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8: Nick DeLuca, the NBA playoffs continue with a pair of Game 4s this evening. Game 1 underway in the Eastern Conference. The 1-4 Cavs and the Pistons in Cleveland. Detroit leading the series 2-1, trying to take a 3-1 series lead on the road. Have a 4-point lead, 42-38, 5:04 to go in the first half. Caris LeVert has had a huge night against his former team off the bench. 14 points in 11 minutes, 6 of 8 from the field. Cade Cunningham has 8 points on 3 of 5 shooting. James Harden, a big first quarter, 11 points, has not scored since. Evan Mobley has 7. Donovan Mitchell still looking to get going. He is scoreless right now, 0 of 6 from the field. Cavs and Pistons followed by Thunder and Lakers tonight. OKC with the chance to complete the sweep at 10:30 Eastern. Knicks awaiting the winner of Cavs-Pistons in the Eastern Conference Final for a second straight season after the sweep. sweep over the Philadelphia 76ers. ESPN Radio's David Dennis Jr. says might be time for the Sixers to move on from Joel Embiid.
3: This was more successful than we thought he was going to be this season. We thought I thought he was done as well. The word was that knee was really a problem. And I think what we're revealing is this is the ceiling for the Philadelphia 76ers with Joel Embiid. This is the best they're going to be with him.
8: Elsewhere, NHL Stanley Cup playoffs, game four in Minnesota. The Wild up 1-0 on the Avs after one. Danila Yurov with a goal on the power play.
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0: onto an 8-5 win over the Blue Jays. Rays are 15-2 since April 22nd, best win percentage in baseball over that span. Giants, a 9-3 win over the Dodgers. San Francisco scoring the final six runs after the game was tied 3-3 going into the seventh inning. The win snapping a seven-game road losing streak had been the team's longest since 2023. Dodgers, meanwhile, have dropped three straight and eight of the last 12, scoring three runs or fewer in nine of the 12 games over the course of that stretch. Is this the end? That's next. SportsCenter All Night continues. It's ESPN Radio.
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0: Giants, Evan Cohen, coming up Tuesday as the playoffs continue to roll on. We'll react to two series-defining Game 4s. 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
1: 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The Oklahoma City Thunder eliminate the Lakers.
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9: I wasn't getting downhill like I had in game three. 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
10: It's pretty impressive. 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
12: I'm over it. With Pat the producer.
13: So former President Obama said they're aliens? What? What do you mean?
14: What if they're shapeshifters and they're walking around like humans?
13: Shapeshifters?
14: Would you want to party with aliens?
13: Here's my one problem with San Francisco.
14: Oh, okay.
13: I can't spell it.
14: Remember when I had food poisoning and I was so sick?
15: Yeah.
14: I came in after two or three days I was off. Evan looks me up and down and goes, "You look emaciated. I'm so jealous."
15: Yes.
13: Ugh.
15: I'm over it. I'm sick and tired and over it.
13: Get a life.
0: Yes, each and every day at this time, our producer, Pat Costello, gives us items in and around sports, entertainment, his life that he is over here in Unsportsman Life, presented by Progressive Insurance. Just a couple of days away, NFL schedule release, but just released, Chiefs, Broncos, Monday Night Football, yes. September 14th on ESPN, first Monday Night game of the season. Pat, coming off of your sister's wedding, the floor is yours.
13: You know what's funny about my sister's wedding? The song that my sister and her, well, now husband, walked into?
14: Into the ceremony or into the reception?
13: Into the reception.
15: Very nice.
14: They walked into this?
13: To this.
15: Very nice.
13: Based on my recommendation, which I don't think I got enough credit for, if I'm honest.
14: Did the crowd go wild?
13: Oh, yeah. So my parents walked into Rocky.
14: Philly.
13: Yeah. And then his parents walked into Renegade, which is a big...

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0: And degrees tomorrow for your Wednesday. A mix of clouds and sun early, then becoming cloudy later in the day. A high of 66. I'm Adam Zelek for 1410 ESPN Radio.
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0: did. He's from New York, isn't he? Spider Mitchell? Isn't he from New York? No, am I wrong?
1: I mean, he's a Mets fan.
2: He's been trying to go to New York for quite some time.
0: I don't know. He did Knicks fans a big favor.
2: Elmsford.
0: Yeah. Elmsford. He did Knicks fans a big favor. Where's even that series with the Pistons up. Tied a record. NBA playoff record. Most points in a half. Second half, 39 points for Spider Mitchell.
3: Okay.
0: Even in the series up.
1: His dad was once the director of player relations for the Mets. I never
0: knew that. Knew that.
1: So right. I knew he was a fan. I didn't know it was.
2: Can he come back? Because you guys.
0: He helped make it a Mets town.
1: That's true.
0: And he's helping the Knicks out. Knicks are just chilling like the villain.
1: That they are.
0: That's it. Fans are geotagging Cleveland or Detroit next. Find out what happens.
1: All within driving distance.
0: It tied a record. It tied an NBA playoff record.
1: For what?
0: For most points in a half. That brings up, because the last time it happened, let me make sure I got this, 1987. Woo. Which brings up an old gen stat. Hit it. Old gen stats! Would you want to guess who set the record that Spider Mitchell tied in 1987?
1: Wilt.
0: Nope. Wilt didn't play in 1987. 1987.
1: Michael Jeffrey?
0: Nope.
1: Scottie Pippen?
0: No, it was a Golden State Warrior against the Los Angeles Lakers.
1: Tim Hardaway.
2: 87?
0: Put it up. Eric Floyd did it.
1: Oh, right, that's yeah. I knew that. I did know that.
0: Against the Lakers. Against the Showtime Lakers. Byron Scott, James Worthy, Kareem, Magic Johnson, and A.C. Green were the starters on that night. In Oakland, California, in the old Coliseum. Sleepy Floyd put up a 51 piece on those Lakers. It was the only game that the Warriors won in that series. Lakers went on to win the whole damn shooting match.
2: Shooting match?
0: But how about that? Eric Sleepy Floyd getting a mention right here in an old gen stat.
1: Game four.
0: Old gen stats! Yeah, man. How about that?
2: Sleepy Floyd.
1: Yeah, he got
0: 51 points.
1: 39.
0: Purvis Short, never nervous Purvis. Remember him?
2: I do.
0: Chris Mullin was on that team. Joe Barry Carroll, whose nickname, you remember his nickname? Joe Barely Cares was the nickname for him.
1: Oh, God. That's not what you want.
0: That's not what you want.
2: Barely Cares.
0: You never heard that one before?
2: No, that's funny.
1: It's a great
0: Joe Barely Cares was his nickname. So. Mm-hmm. Well done, Spider Mitchell, on behalf of Knick fans everywhere. Good luck. Take it to game seven.
1: Dance that trophy over.
0: To pivotal game five. Just like a pivotal game five in San Antonio tonight, Jamal.
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12: You have cancer. There's nothing you can do to prepare yourself.
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14: I'm gonna fight it. I'm gonna survive. There's no way I'm gonna let this take over me.
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15: 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It may save

0: there is allowing him to spend the time he needs to decide what his next step are. Does he want to play another year in the NBA? And that'll be, as he said to you guys last night, family time, I think time with his inner circle. And we just want to honor that for him. Of course, any team, including ours, would love to have LeBron James on their roster. That's a blessing in itself, just with what he does.
1: Family Feud answer, everybody. Good answer.
2: Is that Rob Lowe or Rob Pelinka?
1: Both.
3: He does look like Rob.
1: Was he wearing an NBA logo hat?
2: Just play it back.
1: Of course they want LeBron James on a roster. Why the hell not? They're also the Los Angeles Lakers. They want to have a... If there's a farewell tour, the Los Angeles Lakers want it. Why not? That's what they do. They excel at that sort of thing. Telling an all-time great, thank you for wearing the purple and gold. See you later, if that's what you want. Makes complete sense. A great line. Like, he honors the game like no one else, and the way that we honor him is to give him the space he requires. Unless he's talking cap space. Then we got to have a conversation. Right? Good answer. I like it. Ramona Shelburne's on tomorrow's program. That's a first order item up for bids.
2: Nice.
1: Where's your boy McMenamin? We reached out to him. We'll see if we can land him. Matt. Oh, he's in tomorrow. He's in studio.
3: Mac 10.
1: Look at this.
2: Whoa. Laker overload. Laker overload.
4: We're going to have a great day today.
1: It's a guy in the hot seat.
2: Detroit fans.
1: Do not piss off Pride of Detroit.
2: Sensitive.
1: Although, look at you.
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3: 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He'll tell us what the barber is going to say.
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20: Weather forecast, mostly cloudy and showers, a low of 60. Chance of showers and partly sunny, 69 tomorrow. Thursday, sunshine and 67. I'm Rick Shrimp for 1410 ESPN Radio.
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7: 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That's the number that you can call or text, 937-518-1410. Of course, we touched on it on yesterday's show. I'll tell you how you can win tickets to see Kid Cudi in Cincinnati coming up this weekend. I joked yesterday, but of course I got a lot of heat because when the Bengals lost the Super Bowl a few years ago, I just I jumped all over the case of Joe Burrow, because about an hour and a half after the Super Bowl ended, after the Bengals lost to the Rams, Joe Burrow was up on stage with Kid Cudi rapping and just having a good old time. Did not look like a guy that was just a second away from winning his first Super Bowl, only year two of his career. It reminded me of a guy that looked like a guy to me that thought, man, this has been actually so easy. If this is what we're doing in year two, imagine what we're going to do many, many years from now. Well, he's in the middle of a stretch of not making the playoffs for three straight years. So with that being said, you know, Joe Burrow celebrated that Super Bowl loss. I want to help you guys celebrate that Super Bowl loss even more, because I'm giving away Kid Cudi tickets. That's how he celebrated that Super Bowl loss. I want you all to celebrate the same way. But no, in all seriousness, if you want Kid Cudi tickets for this weekend live at Riverbend, text Burrow, B-U-R-R-O-W, text Burrow, 937-518-1410. And of course, I'll do my best to make sure that I get some tickets into your hands. 937-518-1410. Text Burrow to see Kid Cudi, or for a chance to see Kid Cudi at Riverbend coming up this weekend. All right. We're going to talk more about Joe Burrow coming up here in just a little bit. I do want to talk about Ellie De La Cruz. All right. The Cincinnati Reds. Look, we've talked to, I mean, it's been, you know, if you think back to last year, it was a roller coaster season. You know, I joked at Reds Fest, no matter who I spoke to, whether it was Phil Castellini, whether it was Hunter Green, Andrew Abbott, Emilio Pagan, no matter who I spoke to at Reds Fest, when they came on the show with me, I said, look, I would be lying if I said I didn't give up on you guys about 10 times last year. But as quickly as I gave up on the Reds, I was quick to jump back on the bandwagon. And that makes sense for last season, as it was a roller coaster year. And they've kind of picked up right where they left off, except last year, you know, when you think about a roller coaster and you're going up and up and up and up and it's clicking, click, click, click, click, click, click, click, click, click, click, as you're making your way up and you're waiting for that big drop. Well, the Reds never got high enough last year for a drop that made you kind of hold onto your stomach and that it hurt, right? It was just a lot of little ups and downs, ups and downs. Well, when you get off to a 20-win start to the season in the first month, And we're putting the Reds record-wise in the same category and conversation as teams like the Atlanta Braves and the Dodgers and the Padres and, yes, even the Cubs. That's the teams and franchises that the Reds were kind of hanging out with, right? That's the company that the Reds were keeping early on. So, you know, when you take us on that journey, and I don't think anyone, including me, thought, man, they're as good as the Dodgers, but it was interesting seeing how the Reds were right there win-loss-wise with those top teams. At no point last year did I think the Reds were playing at a point that, you know, it was going to lead to a major drop and hurt our stomach. This was like a big roller coaster drop to go from that 20-11 start to losing eight straight, and now they've won two of three. or took 2 of 3 from the Houston Astros, and after an off day yesterday, the Reds are right back at it. The Reds, as we sit here right now, tied with the Pirates for last place in the division, and technically not tied because if you look at tiebreakers, the Pirates easily win that tiebreaker as they've taken 5 of 6 from the Reds, including the most recent sweep of the Reds just last week. The Reds are 22-19, as are the Pittsburgh Pirates. The Cardinals, one game ahead or a game and a half of the Reds with a 23-17 record. 22-16 is the record, of course, for the Brewers. So the Reds, the Pirates, the Brewers, all with 22 wins. The Cardinals with 23 wins. All those teams looking up at the Cubs. The Reds, I mean, to free fall the way that they did. That's why I was trying to say earlier, last year, I kept calling it a roller coaster season. I've been on roller coasters before. I hate roller coasters. I hate when you go up super, super high and then that massive drop and that pit you feel in your stomach and it kind of hurts. We never experienced that kind of climb last year, and we never experienced that kind of drop last year. A real roller coaster is what we just experienced in the first month and some change to start 2026. I mean, going up, up, up, up, up, and then just that free fall, swept by the Pirates, swept by the Cubs. If you remember last year, the Reds, deep into July, the Reds were the only team in baseball remaining that had yet to get swept. They were the last team in baseball to get swept. I mean, it was months and months and months before they experienced their first sweep, before getting swept for the first time, I should say. That's how tough of an out that they were. You know, they were too good to sweep, but not good enough to consistently win series. Like, it was an up-and-down season. Up and down is how I described last year. This has been an actual roller coaster start. And the Reds stopped the bleeding with taking 2 of 3 from the Astros. And now they have Washington in town here tonight, 19-22. The Nationals are 9 games back in the National League East. And that's who the Reds have in town here tonight at Great American Ballpark. The Reds looking to pick up where they left off, taking 2 of 3 from the Astros. And with Brady Singer on the mound coming up later on, we'll see if the Reds can continue on their winning ways as far as the schedule goes. Okay, the Reds start game 1 of 3 with Washington in town before they hit the road for 7 straight. They'll be at Cleveland starting Friday night, and then starting Monday night, we'll start a 3-game series with Philadelphia. So I bring this up because the Reds right now are still, I mean, they're last in the division, but they're not out of it by any means. Every team in the division above 500, it's the toughest division in baseball. Last year, I quit on this team so many times and bought back in so many times. The difference, though, and this is where, like, you want to talk about how experience matters with players? I think experience matters with fans. A lot of you have given up. A lot of you gave up during that, you know, 3-game sweep to the Pirates, followed by the 4-game sweep to the Cubs. I still was being stubborn during that stretch, saying, hey, I'm not happy with how the Reds are looking during this stretch, but I've also been on record as saying, as many ups as we've experienced early, we're going to experience downs throughout a long 162-game season. We're seeing it right now with the Dodgers. The Reds are nothing like the Dodgers. In fact, the rest of the league is nothing like the Dodgers. But even the Dodgers experience lows. The Dodgers, how about this? They've got their ass kicked for 3 straight games. They lost 7-2 to the Braves in game 2. They lost 7-2 to the Braves in game 3. They lost that Braves series. And that's fine. That's a good Braves team. Arguably the best team in baseball right now. Then they followed up back-to-back 7-2 losses against the Braves with a horrible loss to a horrible team. They lost 9-3. They lost 9-3 against the San Francisco Giants. They've given up 7 or more runs in 3 straight games. The best of the best experience downfalls. They experience those roller coaster drops. The best of the best experience that. The worst of the worst experience winning streaks. Right? Like that's why I've learned, you know, you talk about players getting experience. I've gained experience from following this team a season ago because at the end of the day, I've seen this before, and I've seen the resiliency of this team before. It doesn't mean that I'm okay with the way the Reds looked in that 8-game losing streak. I'm just saying this team is maybe not as good as what the 20-win start to the season indicated, but I also don't think that they're as bad as what that 8-game losing streak indicated as well. I think that there's potential all over that lineup, this rotation, the bullpen. The problem is you're without Hunter Green. You get Nick Lodolo back. But as you get Nick Lodolo back, you wave goodbye to, of course, obviously Rhett Lauder. You're without Emilio Pagan. You know, you haven't seen Ferguson yet, who you acquired in the offseason. So I know people don't want to hear it. Reinforcements are on their way. I need to see a good outing from the Reds tonight. I need to see that they, you know, they were kind of trapped in the nightmare that was the Pirates and Cubs back-to-back. I'm still frustrated because that was an opportunity to show that they were for real. A lot of people still didn't believe in the Reds after the 20-win start. A lot of people didn't. And now nobody does because of that 8-game stretch. But they rebounded, taking 2-3 over the weekend. And I'm curious to see what they do here tonight as they get a series underway with the Washington Nationals nonetheless. Taking 2-3 from the Astros, trying to follow up with that with more success against the Nationals here. Brady Singer will be on the mound tonight. Nick Lodolo on the mound tomorrow. And honestly, a guy that's been a top 10 pitcher in all of baseball to start this year, Chase Burns, he'll have a chance to close it out on Thursday. We'll have a 12:40 first pitch for you right here on 1410 ESPN Radio. So I'm excited about tonight's game. I'm eager to see what Reds team shows up. I'm glad that they took 2-3 from Houston because honestly, they went back to the way they won games 2 and 3 is that's the formula. That's how they won games early on. 3-1. 3 runs isn't a lot of runs, but holding the Astros to 1, shutting the Astros out in game 3. You know, it was going back because before those games, they were giving up 10 runs, 8 runs, 7 runs. They gave up 17 runs to Pittsburgh in the previous series, another 9-run performance. I mean, the crazy thing is the Reds have played the Pirates 6 times. They've played the Pirates 6 times. Okay, and in 1, 2, 3, 4 of the 6 games, the Reds have given up 7 or more runs, including a 9-run performance that they gave up 9 runs and 17 runs against the Pirates. So their pitching staff's very, very good. Not very good against the Pirates, and they were not good against the Cubs. We'll see how good they could be tonight. Of course, with the Nationals in town, game 1. We'll have that for you coming up here just around the corner. I'm Justin Kenner with you here on a Tuesday. 937-518-1410. That's the number to call and jump in on the conversation. We're giving away Kid Cudi tickets. He'll be at Riverbend coming up this Saturday. If you want a chance to win Kid Cudi tickets, I'm giving them away here throughout the week. 937-518-1410. Text Burrow, B-U-R-R-O-W. Joe Burrow, a huge Kid Cudi fan. Text Burrow to 937-518-1410. And we'll have another winner for you coming up here by the end of the show. And we'll give shout-outs to the winners. So make sure that you're filling out that entry form with the name so that I can give credit to the winner. But we'll announce the winner coming up later on in the show as well. It's the Justin Kenner Show, 1410 ESPN Radio. When we come back, I want to talk about Ellie De La Cruz. His agent, Scott Boras, was in town yesterday. The Reds were off last night, but it was a big night for the Reds. Scott Boras, the agent of Ellie De La Cruz, just happened to be in Cincinnati. Why would he just happen to be in Cincinnati? Is it possible that the Reds and Ellie De La Cruz and Scott Boras are all getting together? Ongoing negotiations, trying to lock down a long-term deal to keep the generational talent in Cincinnati long-term? What did last night's dinner mean possibly for your Cincinnati Reds and the future of Ellie De La Cruz in Cincinnati? We'll get to all of that and more when we come back. More of the Justin Kenner Show next.
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right, everybody. We welcome you back. It's the Justin Kinner Show here on a Tuesday. 937-518-1410. That's the number that you can call or text. Jump in on the conversation. We opened up, I let everybody know yesterday and today, Kid Cudi going to be at Riverbend coming up this Saturday. And moving forward on the show, we're going to be giving away Reds tickets daily, concert tickets daily. In this week's concert series, we're giving tickets away to Kid Cudi. Going to be at Riverbend coming up on Saturday, of course. And you know, every time I think of Kid Cudi, I think of Joe Burrow celebrating his Super Bowl loss. You know, an hour and a half after losing to the Rams in the Super Bowl, he was up on stage at an after party with Kid Cudi. So, hey, if he could celebrate the Bengals Super Bowl loss, I think I could tough it out with you, too. But, no, in all seriousness, Kid Cudi, Riverbend Saturday night, text Burrow, B-U-R-R-O-W, and you'll automatically be entered to win a pair of tickets to potentially see Kid Cudi at Riverbend coming up on Saturday. We'll be drawing a winner by the end of the show. 937-518-1410. I see Damon Hahn. I see Benjamin Switzer. I see Kyle. Kyle didn't put his last name. But continue to send in these. Some of you have put your name in there. It's easier if you do. I suggest you put your name when you fill it out for the contact catcher form. So make sure you fill it out whenever you submit your entry nonetheless. Text Burrow, B-U-R-R-O-W, to 937-518-1410. Reds back at it tonight. 22-19 on the season. Kind of tied with the Pirates for last, but we all know that there's no, you know, there's no way you're tied with the Pirates. They've kicked your ass all year. They have the tiebreaker. So the Reds are dead last. They share the same record, though, as the Astros. I thought it was crazy. You know, the Brewers, the Reds, the Pirates, all with 22 wins. The Cardinals have 23 wins, all looking up at a 26-win Cubs team in the NL Central as far as where we're standing right now. Or the Cubs, I'm sorry, 23. I'm sorry, 27 wins for the Cubs, nonetheless. But, you know, the Cubs, they had an off night last night as well, but they had lost their previous two games. Reds trailing the Cubs by five games. And, well, maybe this is a huge.

Like, to me, the reason I think that this is a big series for the Reds with the Nationals coming up, you lost three straight to the Pirates and got swept. You got swept by the Cubs. You're within five games of the Cubs, all while having the same amount of wins as every other team in the division, and you're going up against a bad Nationals team. Well, the Cubs just lost, and this is what's crazy, after beating a, you know, after just absolutely destroying the Cincinnati Reds, okay? The Cubs go on to lose two or three games against a bad Texas Rangers team. Against a bad Texas Rangers team. Texas, 19-22. Okay, they're 2.5 games back of the Athletics in the West. All right, that's how bad the Rangers are. And they lost, they got shut out 6-0 and 3-0 in back-to-back games. Off night last night, and now the Cubs are beginning a three-game series with the Atlanta Braves. So when you look at the fact that somehow, some way, I mean, the Cubs are going to look back at that series after the Reds and realize that they screwed up. Because if I believe if you continue to let teams in the Central hang around, that's going to be a problem for any team. The Reds, it was the same thing. You know, they were winning a lot of games. They had 20 wins, but you let teams hang around in that division, and you paid for it, especially when you played your worst stretch of games. Happens to be against two division teams. They paid for it. Now they're looking up. But the Cubs have a five-game lead on the Reds. They've lost back-to-back against two bad, or back-to-back games, back-to-back bad games against a bad Rangers team. Now you got the Braves. And the Braves are freaking good. The Braves just made the Dodgers look like the Reds against the Pirates. I mean, they pummeled the Dodgers over the weekend. And now they have a chance to go up against the Cubs. And I'm a big Braves fan right now. Actually, I grew up a Braves fan. I spent a lot of time with my grandma growing up, and she always watched her soap operas during the day and Braves baseball on Turner by night. That was a big Chipper Jones, Andrew Jones, Rafael Furcal, Gary Sheffield, right? Like Vinny Castilla, John Smoltz, you know, it didn't matter. Going up and down that list, I loved those Braves teams back in the day. But I'm a big Braves fan tonight because, and for the next couple of days, because the Reds are going to have an opportunity against a bad Nationals team to creep back into this while the Cubs go up against a very tough opponent in the Braves. So if the Braves can take two or three from the Cubs and the Reds could take two or three from the Nationals, now you've climbed back in with just a few games moving forward. And the Reds' schedule, it's not easy, but it's not hard moving forward. And if the, you know, the Cubs have kind of hit their wall, this is what I meant earlier by it wasn't the end of the world what happened against the Pirates and Cubs. It's inexcusable. I'm not saying it's okay. But it's a 162-game season. The worst teams in baseball will have a hot stretch. The best teams in baseball will have a bad stretch. We're seeing it right now with the Dodgers. We saw it with the Reds. I'm not saying the Reds are the Dodgers. I'm just saying I need to see, and I don't want to, I need to see a few more of those Pirates-Cubs stretches before I start to say, okay, that's who they are. Because if we're going to sit here and ignore the 20 wins that they had from March 27th to May 1st, and only label this team on what we've seen from May 1st until May, whenever the hell the date was that they wrapped up that Cubs series, I don't know. That's recency bias to its core. And like I said earlier to open the show, I don't think the Reds are as good as what the 20 wins indicated heading into May 1st, when the only teams that had a better record than them were the Dodgers and, of course, the Braves, right? But I also don't think that the Reds are as bad as what they looked against the Pirates and the Cubs in back-to-back series. And I'm looking at this opportunity, especially with Nick Lodolo back, who looks shaky in his first return game back, but that's as expected. He'll go tomorrow night, and then the chance to close out the series against the Nationals with Chase Burns, who statistically, he has everyone talking right now. He's a top 10 pitcher in baseball statistically. And honestly, statistically, he's been the best pitcher in the NL Central, better than Paul Skenes, which is crazy. And this is why I said on yesterday's show, and I said it a while back, you know, when Hunter Green comes back in July, the expectations I have for Chase Burns are so high that I, in the confidence, that I really truly felt like Hunter Green would have come into this season as the Reds' best pitcher, but I do think that when Hunter Green comes back, he will be their second best pitcher. I think Chase Burns is kind of climbing up that mountain as far as that's concerned when you look at the stuff that he's throwing. But we welcome you back again. It's the Justin Kenner Show here on 1410 ESPN Radio. I want to talk about Ellie De La Cruz. Last night, you know, Ellie De La Cruz posted on his Instagram that he was at Jeff Ruby's,
not a big deal. You know, it's an off night. Jeff Ruby's is a phenomenal steakhouse. That's a great place, you know. When

oh man, Scott Boras is in town. This must mean, okay, this must mean that the Reds and Scott Boras and Ellie De La Cruz, they're all finally sitting down to begin negotiating for everything moving forward, right? Like that's where it goes. And why wouldn't that be the case? Why wouldn't it be that case? Look, Scott Boras, he's too cool and too important of a guy to just be spending a random Monday night in Cincinnati for no damn reason. I like Cincinnati. I like living in Dayton. I like this region, but come on. Scott Boras just, hey, I'm bored. Let's go hang out in Cincinnati for some random night. He's a business guy. He was in town for business. Now, with that being said, Jim Bowden, former general manager of the Cincinnati Reds, of course, now working on the media side of things, he tweeted out that agent Scott Boras had dinner with his client Ellie De La Cruz last night at Jeff Ruby's restaurant in Cincinnati, which, of course, prompted Jim Bowden to reach out to Reds president Nick Kroll to see if they re-engaged in extension talks. Well, according to Jim Bowden, Nick Kroll replied with, not at this time. So, I don't know. Chatterbox put out a thing a little bit ago saying that Nick Kroll said that the Reds have not re-engaged in Ellie De La Cruz extension talks. What they say and what's true sometimes doesn't always overline. I do find it random, okay, Scott Boras being in Cincinnati for just no reason, all right, and to be with Ellie De La Cruz on a Monday night, on a Reds off day, the night before a home game, the night after a home game where there was no travel involved. I don't believe Nick Kroll. I don't believe Nick Kroll. Or what I think has happened, again, all speculation, but we all know where this goes. Like, I don't know what to make of this. I want to say that this is a good thing. I think the Reds have 0% chance of actually landing Ellie De La Cruz when it's all said and done anyways. But the more that I hear that they're at least sitting down at the negotiation tables, the more I feel like, well, maybe there's a chance. Maybe there's a chance. You know, it came out last week that the Reds were, they haven't even started conversations with, of course, Sal Stewart about an extension. And I do think a lot of that has to do with, I think that the Reds are like, when you look at the stars and the talent that they have up and down this roster, you're not keeping all of them. And you have to start prioritizing, okay, of these stars, who do we want to keep the most? Ellie's the easiest one. But who do you think is the most realistic that we can keep? That becomes a different conversation. That becomes a different conversation. You know, I think to keep more than one of these guys, I think it's going to take someone signing a Hunter Green type deal where Hunter Green gambled on himself to sign a long-term extension. At the time, Hunter Green had not reached his peak yet, so Hunter Green was gambling, and the Reds were gambling. But the Reds said, hey, even if Hunter would have stayed at where he was 3 or 4 years ago, the Reds would have had a very solid pitcher at averaging about 3 to 6 mil a year. Or they're going to have a steal and have a top 10 ace, you know, Cy Young caliber pitcher for 6 to 15 mil a year at the back end of the contract, which, by the way, is a massive steal. So the Reds and Hunter Green both gambled on themselves. The Reds won that one. There was talks last year of heading into last season of Matt McClain and the Reds sitting down to talk about an early extension. I thought it was a smart move of the Reds' part to sit down with Matt McClain, because the last time we had seen Matt McClain was his rookie year, when we thought he was just absolutely taken off, right? And he rejected that. And I thought, man, the Reds are screwed. If he's not going to take that, he's only going to continue to get better. Well, guess what? He gambled and he lost that deal. Because I wonder if the agents of Matt McClain have tried to re-engage conversations with the Reds. If I'm the Reds, I'm going to be like, nah. I think that the only thing we're going to negotiate is how much longer before we send your ass back down to Louisville, back down to AAA. I think that's the only thing that the Reds should be discussing when it comes to Matt McClain. But now, when you look at, okay, you got Chase Burns, you got technically Nick Lodolo's next up, right? You got a good cheap deal for Hunter Green for the next couple of years. You technically have Ellie De La Cruz for the next couple of years. Nick Lodolo is due up to be paid next. The Reds have to decide. We like Nick Lodolo, but my goodness, this guy's a paper cut away from having double Tommy John surgery on his opposite arm. I mean, like that's just how fragile he has been throughout his tenure as a Reds pitcher. Every time Nick Lodolo starts to really get rolling and take off and start to look like the ultimate 1-2 punch combo with Hunter Green, a paper cut happens and we lose him for half a season. That's a problem. So then you look at, of course, Nick Senzel. Holy smokes. My bad, guys. Did not mean to say Nick Senzel. I haven't said that name in a while. Nonetheless, but Sal Stewart, and he had let it be known, you know, during camp that, hey,
He would love to sit down with the Reds. He would love to.

sign an extension. He would love to remain in Cincinnati long term and be loyal to the organization that believed in him and gave him this opportunity. So the Reds have to sit back and start saying, hey, we can't keep, with the way Sal Stewart's looking early on, you can't keep Sal and Ellie long term and have enough to pay, of course, Chase Burns. But you look at the stuff that Chase Burns is throwing in only year two. I mean, it took Ellie it took Hunter Green 3 or 4 years before you really started to see the greatness. Chase Burns is so much further along any Reds pitcher in recent memory. Hunter Green is phenomenal. But he didn't look like this early, like what we're seeing from Chase Burns, from draft time to now. Now, of course, you know, the fact that Hunter Green missed a lot of time in the minors due to injury, well, what else is new? That's followed him throughout. He has never, including this season, it continues, he has never once played in a season where he did not spend at least 1 month or more on the IL. And you could add 2026 to that ongoing list. I mean, it goes back to missing time with the Dragons when he was here. I'm Justin Kinner. It's the Justin Kinner Show here on Dayton's ESPN Radio, 1410 Wing AM. So last night, as I mentioned, if you're just popping in on the conversation, Scott Boras was in Cincinnati. He was spotted at Jeff Ruby's Steakhouse with Ellie De La Cruz. They all shared a dinner. The speculation has begun. Now, you know, Jim Bowden has reached out to Reds president, baseball operations, Nick Kroll, to get a statement. To, you know, have they engaged conversations regarding an extension? According to the quote and the comment from Jim Bowden and the response from Nick Kroll, no, the Reds have not reengaged in that. Why is he there in the first place? I believe that they have started conversations. And I don't know what's the purpose of keeping that tight to the vest, but I think that here, and I think it's probably not going well. If I had to speculate that they are talking behind closed doors and it's not going well and the Reds don't want to put it out there that they are opening the door to renegotiate with Hunt, or with why I'm all over the place today. My apologies, but with Ellie De La Cruz. And I think that the follow-up question to, if the answer is yes, that you've reopened the door to negotiations, I think the follow-up question to that is, well, how is it going? And I think if there was an answer that they felt positive about, I think the answer would have been, yeah, we've started conversations again with Ellie. But I don't think they wanted to go down that avenue, because I think we all know where this is potentially going. But I do think that if the Reds, the best thing the Reds can do for me and you and us Reds fans, shut the door on that possibility quickly. Like, we all know where this is going. Ellie is going to get paid. And we all know it's probably not going to be in Cincinnati. And it doesn't mean that we're okay with that. But don't string us along for the remainder of 26, 27, and 28. Before you do this, oh, shucks, golly. Well, gee whiz, we tried. We came in with a $600 million offer, and they beat us out with $700. By golly, shucks, maybe next time. No. The Reds are going to get outbid by hundreds of millions of dollars. We all know it. So why not just put us out of our misery now? That's all I'm going to say. I can respect the fact that the Reds say, hey, we can actually, for the amount of money that it's going to take to keep Ellie De La Cruz, we're going to use that same amount of money to get an early contract done with Chase Burns and with Sal Stewart. And if we can keep Chase Burns and Sal Stewart long term for the same amount of money as, of course, it would be to keep Ellie, I guess I'm okay with that option. But the thing is, are the Reds really going to spend $40 to $50 million a year just between two players? Probably not. So who knows where this goes. This is the biggest problem with the Reds right now. This is fun that they've drafted and developed really well. But the next part that I think is bad is you're a victim of your own success. They're not going to be afford to keep everybody. But Chase Burns is special. Hunter Green is special. Ellie De La Cruz is special. Sal Stewart appears to be very special when it comes to all of this, right? Like, you're not keeping all four of those, but my thing is, like, can you afford to not come away with any of them? Guys and gals, what if in the next 10 years the Reds don't have any one of those four players on this roster? What if the Reds don't have a Sal Stewart, an Ellie De La Cruz, a Chase Burns, or a Hunter Green on this roster? What if? I mean, you think back to the Homer Bailey days when you had a chance, right, to keep Cueto.
It's like, well, we didn't keep Cueto, but here's Homer Bailey. Now, Homer Bailey was cheaper than Cueto. We were like, if you would have kept Cueto and Bailey, that Bailey signing would have been a massive deal. But because it was, oh, you're signing the lesser of the two. Great. And that's what it's going to feel like when the Reds give a nice hefty offer to Nick Lodolo. And I feel like that's what's going to happen. He's not a part of that special core. But he's a guy that is just good enough that they could afford to pay a big contract and make you feel good like, hey, they tried. So who knows? But the Scott Boras thing is interesting. You know? It definitely interesting, and I don't think it's nothing. I know there's a couple of you guys on hold. I appreciate that. I'm sorry. I just realized I've been rambling. I got to take a quick pause, okay? So we're going to step away for a few moments. I want to get to your calls when we come back. But, yeah, this Scott Boras being in town, is it something or is it nothing? 937-518-1410. Keep in mind, every time you text into the show, you're automatically entered into winning tickets to see the Cincinnati Reds for upcoming home games. So by interacting with the show, you automatically enter yourself into the Reds home game sweepstakes. So 937-518-1410. Scott Boras in town last night. Nick Kroll says, no, they have not re-engaged in negotiations with Ellie De La Cruz and his agent, Scott Boras. But why else would he be in town? Scott Boras in Cincinnati last night. Something or nothing. 937-518-1410. We'll pick up with this when we come back.

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0: 1410 Wing AM, Dayton's radio home for Reds baseball. Reds back at it tonight. The Nationals in town. Game one of a three-game series. Brady Singer, Nick Lodolo, Chase Burns. Those will be your Reds pitchers for the three-game series throughout the week. They'll wrap it up on Thursday with a 12:30 first pitch in the middle of the afternoon, of course, before the Reds hit the road and begin a weekend road trip in Cleveland. Reds 22-19, last place in the NL Central, but looking to bounce, continue to bounce back after that disastrous stretch where they got swept by the Pirates, swept by the Cubs, but bounced back by taking 2 or 3 from the Astros at home over the weekend, looking to keep that little streak going here this weekend. Again, I'm Justin Kinner, 937-518-1410. If every time you text and interact with the show, automatically enter to win tickets to see the Cincinnati Reds at Great American Ballpark for select upcoming home games. Damon Hahn. Damon, hope you're well. Damon says the Reds have been teetering between greatness and disaster all season long thus far. Gary, what up, Gary? Gary says, what? They might lose 10 in a row versus 8. It probably can get worse as far as that's concerned. So, yes, I mean, the Reds are the, like, you just, again, like I was talking about earlier, last year I kept saying it was a roller coaster. It wasn't a roller coaster year. The Reds never went on any kind of really hot stretch, but they never went on any really, really poor stretch either. They would win, take 2 or 3, drop 2 or 3. Then they'd win 4 of their next 6, and then they'd go 3-6, like take 3 of 6. Like, they were just average last year. But it does seem like the ceiling for this year's team is significantly higher. But at times, because of injuries and other things, and this offense somehow getting worse, the floor has also got lower as well. And I think we've seen a little bit of everything to start this season nonetheless. But 937-518-1410, let me know what you guys think. Scott Boris in Cincinnati last night. Nick Kroll says, no, there's no negotiations going on between the Reds and Ellie De La Cruz. Well, why the hell would he have his agent in town? That's kind of what I'm curious about as far as that's concerned. My theory, before I get to your calls, my theory, PR-wise, they had to say that, no, they're not in the midst of any negotiations right now, because I don't think that the negotiations are going well. Because if you say that, yes, we are back at the drawing board, and you add the follow-up question automatically will be, okay, well, how's it going? Well, not well. So to say that we're not having any conversation at all, there's still a little bit of backlash there, but you move on, right? That's kind of what I think is going on. I just, like I said, put us all out of our misery. Do not string us along. Do not string us along. Do not make us for the next 3 or 4 years think that, oh man, we're trying. We're meeting with Scott Boris. We are working, you know, 25 hours a day to get a deal done. Just so that when it comes out that the Dodgers give Ellie De La Cruz some $800 million 10-year contract and find out that the best that the Reds could do was $300 million. You know what I mean? Like, that shows that you were never super serious about it whatsoever. But that's kind of where I'm at with that. Don't string us along for the next 3 or 4 years. I will respect the Reds more if they just say, he's way out of our price range. Sorry, guys. I'm not saying I'm happy about that, but, like, also, Don't question the intelligence of your fan base. We're not stupid. We know how cheap you guys are. We know you're willing to spend money from time to time, but we also have no faith that this organization is going to pony up the cash that it truly needs to. I mean, the fact that we as fans lost our minds over a $25 million a year guy in Joey Votto. And think about inflation and everything else, guys. Back in 2012, the Reds found a way to give a 10-year $25 million a year contract to Joey Votto. And within that last 10-year period, money and revenue and everything else, value of the franchise, everything, nothing increased to the point to where you should be in a position to offer more than that. Like, the fact that the same contract from 10 years ago could still cripple your franchise today, that's questionable to me. That's a problem. You know what I mean? That's a problem. Like, I find that funny that the same contract that the Reds offered and gave Joey Votto back in 2012, that's a contract that today they still sit back and say, I don't know if we could do it. How? I understand why 700 and 800 million you can't do. That's quite a climb from 25 mil a year to doubling that. But it was like a big deal that the Reds offered Kyle Schwarber 25 mil a year. oh, man, the Reds, they were in. Stop it. The fact that a similar contract from 10 years ago is what the Reds were struggling to find a way to fork over the type of money to offer in 2026. You mean to tell me that you've put to the side no money since then? You know what I mean? Like, I don't understand it. It doesn't make any sense. Let's go to Shaw. Shaw, thanks for holding. You're on live.
1: How you doing, bud?
0: Another day in paradise. Happy Tuesday.
1: Happy Tuesday. Beautiful outside. If the negotiations or whatever happened last night at Jeff Ruby's was positive, you darn well know we would have already heard about it. Excuse me. And we would have heard about it. We would have known that it was a positive talk. It was a positive meeting, which leads me to basically piggyback right off of what you said. There's no, like, it probably wasn't. If anything happened, it wasn't good. I'm not 100% sure that maybe Red's staff or Red's brass was even there. It might have just been a meeting between player and agent.
0: Making out a game plan, mapping out a plan, or, you know, something.
1: Yeah.
0: But the fact that he's in town is weird to me.
1: Oh, yeah.
0: Scott Moore's like, that's a big name agent. That's like not a nobody.
1: Mm-hmm.
0: And Cincinnati's not, I mean, it's not like the most glamorous city that everyone's like, oh, you got to get to Cincinnati. You know, I thought about that too. I was trying to figure out, I think Burrow was his, now that I think about it. So maybe it was just, you know, come in and see multiple. But you know what? Now that you mentioned, I'll look that up. But yeah, like, it's just strange that he was in town. Maybe Burrow's demanding a trade to get out of Cincinnati. Maybe that's why he's in town.
1: Yeah, stir that pot.
0: Yeah.
1: But going on the rest of what you were talking about with the Reds, the next 9 games, because that's the stretch, 6 on the road, 3 at home, this next 9-game stretch will tell me a little bit how they recover from the 8-game debaclement. Have they gotten smarter as baseball players, and I say that loosely in quotation marks. If they go 5-4, 6-3, somewhere in there.
0: That is not his agent, by the way. Sorry, continue, but that's not his agent.
1: Okay.
0: I don't know why I thought it was. Okay. I swore it was. But anyways.
1: I thought it was, too. That's why I asked.
0: Yeah.
1: That's interesting, so that takes away that narrative. But anyhow, they go 5-4, 6-3, I think I can get on board with what you said. It's going to be a lot like, for the rest of the season, it'll be a lot like last year. I know we had our ups and downs and our battles going into middle of last week before you were off the air for a couple of days. And I'd have been very interested for us to talk right after that Cubs series to see exactly where you were at. You had a couple of days to kind of stew on it, see where everything was at. Then you had the Astros series, and it just kind of worked out in your favor right there. I just would have loved to seen and heard where you were at right after the Cubs series and right before the Astros series began, especially with them losing game one against the Astros and the manner they lost against the Astros.
0: Well, yeah, and they lost, what, 10-0. Now, look, where I was at during that stretch was, I said it during that stretch of like, look, I'm not as I learned from last season. I'm not going to get down as down as I did because 10 times last year I quit on the team and I told, you know, some of the players and the and the guys over there at Reds Fest. I said the same thing. Hey, not being rude, but I learned with your guys' team last year that this is a team that just doesn't quit. So I was like, it's a long season. You know, for those who said it was too early to celebrate the success, I think it's way too early to sit here and totally jump off the cliff because of a rough stretch. But the rough stretch was magnified because it was 8 straight divisional games. Like, there are 7 straight divisional games. And then the fact that you dropped 2-3 against Pittsburgh back in the, you know, in early April. So at that point, I'm like, yeah, this is bad. But it didn't make me change my mind from what I thought heading into May, only because I said that I was not going to be one that was going to absolutely crap on the pitching when that was the only reason that they were sitting at 20 wins in one of the top teams in baseball at the time. Now, as I have always been, like, when information changes and things start to change, my opinion changes. And yes, after 8 games, I was like, yeah, this is really bad. But there was an effort problem. There was a belief problem. I had no confidence down the stretch. So let's bring this up, because you brought up the, I thought what your point was on the bullpen, I thought it was a little unfair at times when the Reds were holding the Cubs to, when they would hand it off to the bullpen with a 2-0 lead. You're not, and I heard national guys say this, you're not going to hold the Cubs to 3 or 4 runs a game. You're just not. Now, I just watched them get shut out back-to-back games, by the way. But that's besides the point. But my point was, is we remember what we see and hear last. And what we end up seeing in the final inning, whether it's the 9th or the 10th in extras, is the Reds blowing another game. But it's like the bullpen should not be in position to have to hold a lead like that. That's too, when the offense can't produce more than 2 runs in the night on a consistent basis, I don't think that's always fair to put that on the bullpen all the time. I mean, when the team, when the pitching staff as a whole holds the Cubs in Chicago in a rivalry series to 2 to 3 runs a night and you still can't win games, to me, that's more on the offense than it is anything else. Both of us, I think we're right in our respective corners with a little overlap in the middle. I'll give you that. But I just didn't think it was fair to sit there and put all that on the bullpen when it's not like it was a 7-4 lead for the Reds and then they're losing 9-7 or 8-7. I just thought it wasn't fair to point at the bullpen in those 3-2, 2-1 losses, because that to me was all on the offense at the end of the day.
1: I'll give you 2 things and then kind of round it about where I'm pretty much agreeing with you. Question being the first thing, isn't that the job of the bullpen, though?
0: Not when you're putting him in that position every single night, no. Not every single night like that. Like, for instance, Emilio Pagan is not a good closer, but he was the league leader in saves for the first 4 weeks of the season. But we all knew 4 weeks in that, okay, it was wrong. The Reds last year had a closer by committee type of thing that he technically started to take over as the season went along. The games got bigger, and he was their go-to guy. But I think once you put an official label on it and he had to be the closer, we started to see that, oh, but also you looked at it, he also had more save opportunities than any other closer in baseball. That means every night.
1: That was going to be my counter.
0: You were putting him in that position every single night, and water eventually finds its level, and I think that's what ultimately happened there. I don't think that bullpen was put together to eat innings, but not to sit there and hold on to a 1-run lead every single night, and I think that's what ultimately started to happen, and everything started to be worn down from top bottom. I still hate the offense. I'm pissed off at the offense. I'm pissed off at Terry Francona, who I respect and love, but I'm pissed off at him for this stubbornness when it comes to Matt McClain and others. You have veteran pieces. When Suarez comes back, I want Suarez at third. If you take a hit defensively, I don't give a damn. I want Suarez at third. I want Sal Stewart at second. All right, I want Spencer Steer at first base, and I want Lowe in the outfield. I want veteran players in this lineup, because it's the only way you're going to win a tight division like this. And this whole, we got to continue to give a fight for Matt McClain, the hell with that. He's had 3 years now, and he's only had 1 good year, and I'm over giving him a chance, all right? This team's not good enough to be a developmental league, all right? That's just, you could do that on the Dodgers. You can't do that if you're the Reds.
1: Right, and we could go to task on the offense for probably 4 straight hours, because it's just, it's disgusting and it's inexcusable how stubborn Tito, and I'm a Tito guy too, and I find this stretch right now very hard to defend him, even though I keep finding myself having to, because the outcry against him is just unbelievable to me, but I digress on that point. The Stevenson thing at home plate, like, I was glad you weren't on air the next that afternoon and that next day on that, because I wanted him sent to Tuscaloosa. I don't even know if they have a baseball team, but the whole mental breakdown of, anyhow, moving on. It just, that was just infuriating. It just went to my dumbness of this team. But anyhow, the part with, that was proving my point with how the bullpen went in Chicago. That was literally proving my point, was the starters were not helping the bullpen out at all for so long that when we actually truly needed the bullpen, they weren't fresh and they couldn't produce, I guess. Yes, you are 100% correct. I believe it was game 2 against the Cubs. There were so many opportunities with first and third and no outs, and they couldn't get. Then they got 1 run in out of the 4 times they got it.
0: Yep.
1: The stupid go on contact play that I cannot stand. Me and your buddy Trace down there at Chatterbox, we completely disagree on that. I just don't think it's smart baseball. I don't think it's a good baseball play at all. You taught these kids from the time that they were in peewee baseball all the way Little League baseball all the way up to major leagues to watch where the ball's going, to see where the ball's going, and trust your base coach. Now we get up here in the pros, and it's, oh, let's go on contact. I don't know. It just goes completely against everything that's baseball to me. But everybody else has their own opinion. But they run themselves out of so many runs at home on those type of plays. It's disgusting. But bringing it all the way back to close it out, this next nine games, I think, is going to be very interesting to me. You got three against the Nationals, as you already said. You got three against the Indians. In my opinion, you should take two of three from both of those.
0: So I think the next three. I think the next three series heading into the Cardinals series. But I'm with you on the first two.
1: The only issue there is the Phillies. That's my only issue. I know the Phillies haven't been playing outstanding baseball, but it's still the Phillies, and you're on the road. So you're at their place. I will be happy as long as you don't get swept there. That's why I say 5-4, 6-3, somewhere in there, coming out of that road trip and this three-game set against the Nationals, you'll get me to start swinging back around, not fully bought in, but where I'm like, okay, we're holding water, we're maintaining our level, and we'll be able to play about 600 to 650 baseball going for the rest of the season. You come out of this nine-game stretch on the flip side, where it's 4-5, 3-6. The eight-game stretch is the eight-game stretch at that point. I don't think it's going to happen, but you and I agree on the offense at this point. And I'm with you with Cabrian at third. I love the kid. I love his glove. But at some point, you got to get something more than 100. From a batting average at third base. And I thought Sal should get stuck at first forever. I was on board with keeping him at first, but like, now you got to get production, and you can get production out of Steer at first base. You can lose Sal to second. McClain's got to go somewhere. I don't really care. And the other issue too is we got to get the kid out of center field. And some of us have bashed on him enough, so that's why I don't say his name a lot anymore. If you watch the team enough, you know who's in center field. You know who should be on the bench. The outfield should be Belade, should be
0: Lowe. Well, he could probably be your DH, but yeah.
1: Lowe could be the DH, but the other one, just raking right now. I cannot think of his name. And then Benson and Wright. That should be your three outfielders. TJ should be on the bench. He just should be on the bench. He's too slow, can't track baseballs anymore, and I can't take seeing him trying to bunt to get on first base anymore as a leadoff position. I just can't. I can't do it. But I know you got to go. You got other guys on hold, so I've taken up too much of your time.
0: No go, Blue. Not letting you do it. Sorry, but I appreciate the call. It was kind of boring not yelling at you for a while, but, you know, he always ends every call with the Michigan cheer, so I didn't want to hear that today, you know? I just throw that up there. Oh, look, it's 4:09. 4:10 here in the Miami Valley. Just a reminder, Kid Cudi going to be in Cincinnati coming up this Saturday at Riverbend. I tell you, it's 4:10. I'll do two winners today. I'll give out two pairs. Text Burrow, B-U-R-R-O-W. Text Burrow to 937-518-1410 to be entered into the Kid Cudi contest. He'll be at Riverbend coming up this Saturday night. I remember a segment I did on Chatterbox and they got absolutely destroyed, and on this show, was I thought it was absolutely insane that after the Bengals lost the Super Bowl, that Joe Burrow, within an hour and a half, was up on stage with Kid Cudi rapping at his concert. I just thought, I was like, man, that's insane. Like, you would never know that he just lost the biggest game of his career. I mean, just the arrogance, in my opinion, and that's what I believe it was. You guys know I'm not a Joe Burrow guy. I don't think he's a bad quarterback, but I think you guys overhype him. I think you guys put him on a pedestal that I don't think he deserves to be at. He can't stay healthy. All right. He's the least accomplished of all the major elite quarterbacks in the NFL. I'm getting on a tangent. The bottom line is, I thought it was a bad look to be up on stage within an hour and a half after losing the Super Bowl with no cares in the world. I thought it was kind of crazy. That's not what I want to see out of my quarterback. Not that I have a whole lot of experience with the elite quarterbacks, but I'm just saying, fans, you guys were devastated after that Super Bowl loss. apparently not as devastated. Apparently he wasn't as devastated as you guys, though. But so I joked. I said, hey, Joe Burrow celebrated the Super Bowl loss with Kid Cudi. Well, now that Kid Cudi is back in Cincinnati coming up this weekend, I want to continue to celebrate as a Browns fan. I want to continue to celebrate that Bengals Super Bowl loss. So text Burrow, B-U-R-R-O-W, to 937-518-1410. And you'll be entered to win tickets to see Kid Cudi in Cincinnati at Riverbend coming up on Saturday night. We'll be right back.
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3: Weather forecast, mostly cloudy and showers, a low of 60. Chance of showers and partly sunny, 69 tomorrow. Thursday, sunshine and 67. I'm Rick Shrimp for 1410 ESPN Radio.
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12: 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We're giving away tickets to Kid Cudi, who's going to be live at Riverbend coming up this Saturday. Joe Burrow, a big Kid Cudi fan. Loves Kid Cudi more than football, more than a Super Bowl, apparently. I mean, an hour and a half after losing the Super Bowl to the Rams, he was up on stage rapping with Kid Cudi, celebrating with Kid Cudi. Celebrating what? He lost a Super Bowl. You know, I watched that like that documentary on Tom Brady. He talked about when he'd lose the Super Bowl. I mean, he'd just be locked in his room for weeks. Friends, family, nobody would hear from him. He was just that devastated. An hour and a half is all that old Burrow needed to get over it, apparently. Not the same competitor. So when people try to compare him to Tom Brady, I'm like, not only is there a championship gap, I think there's a competitiveness gap as well, as far as that goes. But y'all know, I'm not a Joe Burrow guy, so it is what it is. But Joe Burrow celebrated the Bengals Super Bowl loss by celebrating with Kid Cudi, and I want to continue celebrating, even after all these years, that Bengals Super Bowl loss to the Rams, by doing what Joe Burrow did, celebrating with Kid Cudi. So we're giving away Kid Cudi tickets, and for you to win Kid Cudi tickets, 937-518-1410, text Burrow, and we'll be getting you the winners here. I'll be sending these tickets out, coming up here in about 10, 15 minutes, so just keep the you know, words coming in. Make sure, too, every time you text, you're going to get, like, a contact capture. Like, fill it out, because any contest that you enter with us moving forward, like, we kind of need your name and email, too. So make sure you're filling that out to be eligible to win these prizes moving forward. I see a lot of numbers in here. No one's filling out the name and stuff. You got to fill out the name.

all the information in there to be eligible to win the tickets nonetheless. But no, I'm having a little fun with this. I'm not trying to dig too much, but you know, some people do get annoyed, and I get that. I think this is Nolan. Nolan reached out and said, what are you doing to celebrate the Browns' last Super Bowl appearance? I'm here to tell you that the Browns not competing in a Super Bowl or winning a Super Bowl doesn't change the fact that your quarterback celebrated the last time his team was in a Super Bowl and lost. So there's that. But no, this is a good segue into this next conversation because I thought it was interesting, okay, that, you know, I'm used to, and you guys, everyone's used to, there's just a lot of things that never seem to go the Bengals' way, whether it's themselves in their own way, whether it's injuries, whether it's contracts, and, you know, whether it's a strength of schedule element. Like, man, there's a lot of, this is like a big year for Joe Burrow and the Bengals because Joe Burrow is healthy, as we know now. Ja'Marr Chase, T. Higgins healthy. You kept the offensive line intact. Absolutely loaded up the defensive line and went and made the biggest offseason trade by getting Dexter Lawrence. All right. Some people love the draft. I thought it was okay. I didn't think it was anything to rant and rave about. But as I complimented the Bengals weeks ago, I said, because the Bengals did their job and put forth the effort in free agency, it took the pressure off the draft. And it put the Bengals in position where they did not have to put the season's fate on the draft and say, man, for us to be good this year, we have to hit on this draft. And I still think that they need to have some successful draft picks. Don't get me wrong. But I think that even before the draft, I felt that this team made enough moves defensively with the veterans that they added to put them in the Super Bowl conversation. Not the favorites, but I think that they're good enough to be in that conversation, especially in the AFC. I don't think it's as good as what it's been in years past. But we've seen that this offense has been one of the most explosive offenses, whether it's Joe Flacco leading the offense or Joe Burrow. But we all know it's been the defense that has cost them the last couple of years. But ultimately, Joe Burrow's injuries and the defense have led to this team's demise after, you know, missing the playoffs for three straight seasons. But the Bengals find themselves in a very weird spot. And that spot is good. It's when's the last time, I guess it would be the offseason after winning after getting to the Super Bowl, you just felt like everything was working in your favor, right? You went to the Super Bowl in year two of Joe Burrow and T. Higgins, Super Bowl in year one of Ja'Marr Chase, and the sky's the limit. Your top three playmakers all on rookie deals, and you know you didn't pay Jesse Bates, so you're going to free up that money to go spend, and you really spent the next 3 or 4 years with really nothing to show for it. So I'm not trolling. We all know this. Like I'm laying out the facts. Like this team just has not done enough, and they've been their own worst enemy. As far as that goes, they, you know, when things do start to roll, then an injury happens. Then when everyone's healthy, then they piss off Ja'Marr Chase, and then he sits out all of training camp, and then you get him taken care of, and then guess what? Trey Hendrickson's pissed, and now he wants to train. Like, this could be a very good or a very bad thing for Joe Burrow, Zach Taylor, Ja'Marr Chase, and T. Higgins in 2026. And the good thing I'm talking about is, where are the distractions coming from? You brought back the same offensive line from a year ago. It's the first time in Joe Burrow's career where he's going to have the same offensive line in back-to-back years. Loaded up on defense. Right? Loaded up on defense and did exactly what they were supposed to and were aggressive in free agency. For the first time, Duke Tobin and the Bengals front office looked like they gave a damn. You know, when Duke Tobin would do this, we always give 150%. The hell you do. The only thing that you give 150% on is telling people that you give 150%. But overall, while you're telling us you're giving 150%, Bengals fans are lucky if you're even giving 25% because their off seasons have been ass until this year. The fact that they went and made that aggressive trade for Dexter Lawrence. The fact that they added Jonathan Allen, a former All-Pro pass rusher, right? The fact that you go and you continue, you go get Brian Cook to kind of help shore up and add some veteran presence in your secondary. You know, that was a good move. You know, from Brian Cook to Jonathan Allen to Dexter Lawrence. Don't forget about, you know, Boye Mafe, coming over from the Super Bowl champion Seahawks. Like,
They revamped everything. Like, I think Shamar Stewart's going to be really, really good this year because Shamar Stewart's not expected to carry the defense. The fact that Shamar Stewart could be a rotation type of guy. The fact that B.J. Hill can rotate in, right? Cassius Howell, you draft him. He's not supposed to come in and now be the number one defensive player. If that happens, that's great. But, you know what I mean? Like, to sit there and draft somebody and say, we're only going to win with Joe Burrow if you come in and be great, I think that is ass backwards. I think that's absolutely a horrendous approach as far as that's concerned. But I did not think that they were going to have as good of an offseason as they did. I think they killed it. So you have the defense. You have the offensive line. You guys seem to love Chase Brown more than I do. I think he is solid. I don't think he's as special of a player as you guys make him out to be, but I think he's solid. So I guess... What I'm questioning here is your defense, you loaded up on defense. You brought back all your playmakers. Everyone's paid, fat, and happy, right? You have the third easiest schedule in the National Football League. The Ravens brought in a new coach. The Steelers brought in a new coach. The Browns are throwing out all first and second year players for the second straight year. You know what I mean? Like, where the Chiefs have taken a step back. The Bills just continue to prove that, yes, they're a well-run, solid organization, but they too can't get out of their own way. C.J. Stroud, we thought that, man, the Texans might just totally leapfrog the Bengals, and technically they have. I mean, they've made the playoffs every year since C.J. Stroud has been drafted. Not only that, but they've won a playoff game every year as well. I mean, Joe Burrow is clearly the better quarterback, but you can't argue that, hey, the Texans have had more enjoyment watching their quarterback lead them to more success than Joe Burrow's has. Joe Burrow's just more fun to watch play. So, yeah, they're like, there's so many things going well for the Bengals. Everything is. There's no contract distractions. There's no injuries. All right, the Ravens and Steelers have taken a step back. The Browns is the Browns. The Chiefs coming off of missing the playoffs for the first time in the Patrick Mahomes era. He's banged up. When will they get him back? You got, you know, teammates of his dealing with legal trouble and distractions. You know, you look across the AFC, and it's like, you know, the New England Patriots, they had a young core that you thought, man, this team, is the sky's the limit. But you have a head coach that has been nothing but a complete and total distraction. Right? Like, you look in the South, the Texans, solid, but they're, no one fears them. You look at the West, Denver. I think that the reason that they're the biggest threat in the AFC is because they're the most boring, but they're the most buttoned up. But we haven't talked Denver. There's no scandals in Denver. All right? The quarterback's not the flashiest, but he's just good enough to get the job done. They run the football, they block up front, they make enough passing plays, and their defense is top notch. This could not have been set up any better for the Cincinnati Bengals. And then you throw in the fact that they have the third easiest schedule, or at least as far as the third easiest schedule based on the winning percentage of the teams that they play this upcoming year from last year. So there's no, you're not playing a tough schedule. Your division is drastically worse than what it's been in recent history. The top teams in the conference all facing, you know, roster reconstruction, injuries to the star quarterback. Like I said, the Chiefs missed the playoffs for the first time in the Patrick Mahomes era. So, and Joe Burrow's healthy right now, so is Jamar Chase. Everyone's taken care of contract-wise. So, I guess what I'm saying is, this is a humongous year. Because for the first time in Joe Burrow's career in Cincinnati, he has no excuses. It's always been, well, they don't have an offensive line. It's not a great offensive line, but it was a good enough offensive line that he's buying them gifts and touting how great they are. It's a good enough offensive line that the front office brought them all back. You know what I mean? The contract distractions with Jamar Chase and T. Higgins, not knowing those two are fat and happy and healthy. All right, what's the next problem? Well, that defense is bad. That defense ain't bad no more. I really do like Cincinnati's defense. I think their offseason was pretty damn cool. I don't have a whole lot of complaints. I mean, I don't have any complaints. I think that they nailed it. I think that was better of an offseason than I anticipated. Never would have thought in a million years that they would have been aggressive and traded a first-round top 10 pick to go get Dexter Lawrence and then to go get Mafe from the Seahawks. And then to add, the pieces in the back end of the defense, like I said, with Brian Cook back there, like, that's a Super Bowl
winning, you know, safety right there that you added with that experience, a winner. You brought in guys from winning teams. Outside of Dexter Lawrence didn't come from a winning team, but he's the best at his position. So he's a dog, right? Brian Cook comes from a Super Bowl championship winning, you know, franchise. He's a winner. Mafe is a winner. Jonathan Allen, a winner. So I think that this is an interesting year because either you guys, me and you have battled for so long about Joe Burrow. I think from a skill position standpoint, he might be the best quarterback in the NFL from a skill position standpoint. However, I think he is the most overrated quarterback in the National Football League when you talk about the elite guys. You know, you look all up and down the NFL. Lamar Jackson, he's elite. He's a two-time MVP. Should have been three. Josh Allen, he's elite. He's an MVP quarterback. Patrick Mahomes, elite. MVP quarterback, Super Bowl MVP quarterback, dynasty-led quarterback, right? Elite. Let's go into the NFC, right? You look at, you know, let's just look at the quarterback who just won, Matthew Stafford. I don't think anyone would take Matthew Stafford over Burrow, but damn, Stafford has an MVP. Joe Burrow doesn't. Stafford beat Joe Burrow in the Super Bowl. Like, you look at these quarterbacks all around the league that we keep putting Joe Burrow in the same class as them, and I just scratch my head saying, I don't know how. I would take Joe Burrow over Jalen Hurts, but Jalen Hurts has been to multiple Super Bowls. Jalen Hurts has outplayed Patrick Mahomes in both Super Bowls, including the one he won, and won Super Bowl MVP. So I think that this year, it's put up or shut up. Joe Burrow, you diva. You're the most unprotected quarterback on the field, but the most protected quarterback in the NFL by the media. Because everyone feels sorry for him because he plays for a crappy franchise in Cincinnati. And every time that he comes up short, it's never Joe Burrow's fault. It's always everybody else's. Well, I'm curious if they and when they come up short this year, who's to blame? It's, you know, I've blamed the front office for many years because they deserve it because I think they're butt cheeks. I think they're horrible. But they did their job this year. So when the Bengals come up short this year, it won't be because of the front office. They did their part. Right? Like, you know, what's going to be? If they fall up short this year, oh, it's the defense. It's the worst defense in the NFL. I don't know how it's going to be the worst defense in the NFL. I thought they had the best defensive improvement of all teams in the NFL through this free agency window and the draft. The offensive line, it's not great, but it's not even close to being bottom five, bottom 10 in the NFL. It's a solid offensive line. So Joe Burrow has been operating with house money the last couple of years because there's always been something. This front office has always been just bad enough and has always done a good job of not providing him with everything he needs from a complete team perspective outside of the two number one wide receivers to where you could always look at and say, ah, he's not successful because of this. Well, pass game, run game, offensive line, defense, third easiest schedule in the National Football League. No contract disputes. Everyone's happy. The division has taken a step back. So at the end of the day, I think this is a huge year for Joe Burrow because there's really no more excuses. You can't blame the O-line anymore. You can't blame the defense anymore. You can't blame the front office anymore. Joe Burrow, this is the year he gets exposed, good or bad. Joe Burrow will either, you know, and maybe I've been wrong all these years and Joe Burrow really has come up short because of all these other things. Or I've been right and we've just been giving pass after pass after pass to Joe Burrow. The bottom line is either you will be right this year or I will be right. And I'm excited to see what's going to happen. You know, no more excuses for slow starts. No more excuses for the O-line. No more excuses for the defense. No more excuses of, well, the AFC North, it's a tough division. Two new head coaches in the division. Cleveland doesn't know who their quarterback is. Cleveland's starting all first and second year players, basically. They've restructured that whole thing. Aaron Rodgers is 110 years old, leading the Steelers. So, what? I mean, like I said, there's not one single excuse out there to protect your boy Joe Burrow. And you know what? It is what it is.
to celebrate the Bengals losing the Super Bowl a few years ago, we got to do what Joe Burrow did. Within an hour and a half of losing the Super Bowl, he was up on stage celebrating with Kid Cudi. I don't get it. But Kid Cudi's going to be in Cincinnati coming up this Saturday. We got tickets. We'll step away for a few moments. At 4:40, I will announce the winners of the Kid Cudi contest. We're going to be giving away Kid Cudi tickets every day during the show from now through Friday.

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0: The Reds are back at it coming up here later on tonight. 6:40, the first pitch. 6:10, pregame coverage begins for you right here on 1410 ESPN Radio. Every day right here on the Justin Kinner Show, we're going to be giving away tickets. Kid Cudi in Cincinnati coming up on Saturday night at Riverbend. Selected a couple winners for the contest today. Moving forward, you know, we're going to be giving away a lot of tickets. A lot of Reds tickets, concert business around here is always very, very fun. So looking forward to that. We got Buckeye Country Superfest tickets that I'm looking forward to. That's coming up in June. Let's see what we got here for old Buckeye Country Superfest. So that's coming up in June. We're going to be giving away tickets for that here in the coming weeks as well. So, again, appreciate everyone who tunes in and hangs out with me each and every afternoon. And to give back, we're going to start giving out more and more. Buckeye Country Superfest, Tyler Childers, again, going to be at the Shoe, and that's going to be in June, and I'll tell you how you can win those tickets on next week's show, but that's on June 13th. But we're giving away Kid Cudi tickets, and let's get to our winners. So I want to give a shout-out to Scott Tritshoe. Appreciate Scott listening. Scott will be getting his pair of Kid Cudi tickets coming up immediately following the show. Damon Hahn and Benjamin Switzer, I appreciate all you guys, and there was a lot more entries. Continue to text Burrow to 937-518-1410. Continue to text Burrow, B-U-R-R-O-W, to 937-518-1410 to continue to enter to win tickets to see Kid Cudi at Riverbend coming up on Saturday, as far as that's concerned. So please take advantage of that. Even though we've selected our winners today, if you continue to text Burrow now, you'll still be entered when we start to pick winners on tomorrow's show. So make sure you take advantage of that nonetheless. But we're welcome you back. Yeah, it's crazy with this Bengals season coming up like that. We talked about yesterday. When you think about who the Bengals have on the schedule this year, you know, the schedule release is coming up later on. This week, okay? And there's leaks already. One of the games that was leaked was already a Bengals leak. We already know that the Bengals, that the Bengals will be heading overseas, okay? The Cincinnati Bengals are headed overseas, you know, and it sounds like, you know, we're going to get more details on that. Of course, as I'm saying this, all of this, I'm stuttering because my computer froze as I was about to read and give out the more information on that. But nonetheless, but the Bengals are going to be playing overseas this upcoming season. And as we talked about, too, like the Bengals have the third easiest schedule based on the teams that we know they're going to play. We're just waiting until Thursday night. We find out not who they play, but when they play them. So according to Yahoo Sports, the Bengals and Falcons will play their Week 9 game on November 8th in Madrid, Spain. So this is pretty cool. I mean, again, you have the Falcons now coached by Kevin Stefanski, former Browns coach, and the Falcons will be, of course, in Madrid along with the Bengals for that Week 9 matchup. So for those of you who have the schedule out and you start piecing it all together, we know the Falcons will be the Bengals' opponent in Week 9 in Madrid, as far as that goes. So that's always interesting, too, because, you know, we do that Sunday morning show at Frickers every NFL season. And, you know, I kind of like when we get there to do the show and there's already a game going on. It'll be kind of fun to be doing a show while the Bengals are in action that day. But November 8th, that's so far off in the distance as we sit here on May 12th. But nonetheless, no, yesterday's show. You know, we know that this team historically has always gotten out to a very slow start. 2-2, 1-3, right? They've never accomplished the 0-4, all right? They've never done the 0-4 to start a season, but they've always shot themselves in the foot. You think of 2 years ago when the Bengals missed the playoffs by one game. And, you know, it was the game that they lost against the New England Patriots, who were bad, right? And the Bengals would go on to play really good football the rest of the season, but they, you know, missed the playoffs by a game. And, you know, you're sitting there saying, man, the slow start. People say, well, it's a game you lost later in the year. No. A loss in September, hurts just as much as a loss in late, you know, December or November. And that's what's always happened. The Bengals have always gotten out to slow starts. And it's not even about bad team or good teams. It's they've lost to bad teams. You know, they've lost to Cleveland in recent years. They came out on top against Cleveland last year, but they didn't feel like winners. It was an ugly performance between both teams. Cincinnati came out on top, though. 14-7 was the final. But we did a topic on yesterday's show where I said, man, when you look at the Bengals and who they're playing, everything's going their way, as we talked about in the last part of the show. They're bringing back the offensive line. The defense is completely revamped. Not just new names, but good names. Super Bowl champion names. Pro Bowlers. The best interior defensive lineman in football, Dexter Lawrence, right? Like, they did everything that they needed to revamp that defense. So you got the defense going. You got the O-line going. You got Joe Burrow, Jamar Chase, and T. Higgins going. Everyone's healthy, knock on wood. Your schedule, based on the winning percentage of last year's teams, the Bengals had the third easiest schedule in football. With that, there's so many things going right that they have to find a way to overcome their historic slow starts that they've experienced in recent seasons. No 2-2 marks, okay? No 1-3 starts, no 0-2 starts. This team has to get off to a hot start. So you look at some of the teams that the Bengals have on their schedule, it's like, okay, well, which teams do you want to see the Bengals avoid in September? Which teams do you think put the Bengals in the most vulnerable spot of getting off to another slow start where they spend the rest of the season trying to dig themselves out of a hole? You know, you start to think at times, you know, does Joe Burrow, when Joe Burrow has expectations, is that when the team crumbles? Now you could sit there and say, well, no, Justin, they got to a Super Bowl. There was no expectations to get to the Super Bowl in year two. There was no expectations to get to the Super Bowl in year two. Well, what about the second year when they got to the AFC Championship game? And look at how the team collapsed. Look at the dumb roughing the passer call. The turnovers by Joe Burrow. Just the mistakes down the stretch. When the Bengals have expectations to be great, they're not great. But when the Bengals' backs are against the wall and the odds are against them, then all of a sudden, you know, which is a good trait as well, Joe Burrow comes out swinging, the Bengals start playing good football. But sometimes by the time they all start swinging and playing good football, it's too late. So which teams on this schedule do you want to see the Bengals avoid the most? Which teams do you not want to see pop up on the schedule on Thursday night? We talked about that on yesterday's show. Some of the teams that I threw out there, I was like, if you're the Bengals, I would not want to see Houston. Houston has the nastiest. I mean, that defense is just stupid. That defense is ridiculous. And although the Bengals are bringing back that offensive line for the second straight season, I think that offensive line still is not it's not an elite offensive line by any means. That Texans defense can feast. So I think it's one of those where I would not want to see Houston on that schedule in September. Houston will be a tough opponent for Cincinnati no matter what month, but because you're always at your worst in September, I don't want to see Houston on the schedule in September. I don't want to see, all right, as far as I'm concerned for the Cincinnati Bengals, I don't want to see Cleveland. Not similar to Houston, but similar to Houston in this regard. I think as nasty as the defense is for Houston, I think Cleveland's defense is just as nasty. When you look at the pass rushers, when you look at the secondary, you look at the pieces that they added in the offseason, I think that Cleveland is a team that if you're trying to figure yourself out early, I wouldn't want to go up against Cleveland's defense. And the same thing with Washington. So Houston, Cleveland, Washington, a lot of you did talk me out of Kansas City on yesterday's show. I had Kansas City in that conversation, but you guys are right. Cincinnati plays well against Kansas City. They usually hold their own against Kansas City. And to be honest, with Patrick Mahomes coming off of an injury and then missing the playoffs last year and then being a little vulnerable, I think September is the month that you would want to play the Chiefs. So I'll take them off my list. But if I'm a Bengals fan, I don't want to play Houston in September. I don't want to play Cleveland in September because of that defense. A team that I'm willing to add to that list, honestly, a team that has a very good defense and a very capable offense, I think it's fair to add Tampa Bay to that list. Now, the good thing for Cincinnati is that Tampa Bay will be coming to Cincinnati, so that helps. And then you look at some of the others, you know, Atlanta was a team I kind of looked at because of their defense, but you don't have to worry about Atlanta coming to Cincinnati or going, you know, you don't have to worry about Cincinnati going to Atlanta in September because we now know that's the Bengals' week 9 opponent. That game will be held in Madrid. So, yeah, the teams I don't want to see the Bengals play, like, I think you need to avoid these teams. It's honestly, to me, it's Cleveland, it's Tampa, you know, it's Houston and Washington. You know, Baltimore would be interesting, I think. Jacksonville will be interesting. But any teams with elite defenses like Houston, like Cleveland, like Washington, Tampa's defense is good. Those are the teams that I would not want to see on the schedule for Cincinnati in the month of September, nonetheless. So we talked about, you know, the fact that Cincinnati has the third easiest schedule. How about Cleveland, who has the absolute easiest schedule in all of football? No, all right. Cleveland, based on the win percentage of last year's teams, okay, Cleveland has the easiest schedule of everyone in the NFL. So with that being said, it's one of those things where, okay, the AFC North, you know, has taken a step back. You have two new coaches in there, obviously three new coaches, right? You look at the fact that, you know, Mike Tomlin is gone. Harbaugh is gone. Say what you want about Kevin Stefanski, but he had a ton of success in Cleveland. He's gone. So, there, you know, I know that's it's Cleveland's situation, but you bring in an offensive-minded coach in Monken that I think kind of fits exactly the mold of who they are. It'd be interesting to see what's going to happen with old Cleveland coming up this season. This is here's who Cleveland plays. They play, okay, the Raiders. They play the Falcons. They play the Colts. They play the Panthers. All right, they play the Titans. They play the Giants. They play the Jets. With Cleveland's defense and the two receivers that they got are legit receivers. No matter who you speak to, national media, whoever, all say Cleveland drastically improved that wide receiver room in the draft. Absolutely nailed the draft. And if Shadur or Deshaun could just play the quarterback position at an average pace and let, obviously, Quinshon Judkins and the defense do their part, when you're facing the Jets, when you're facing the Titans, when you're facing teams like the Colts and the Panthers, you know, I think that this, you know, New Orleans, I think that Cleveland, you know, those are all winnable games right there. Just because of that defense and a complimentary offense. Last year, Cleveland lost a lot of games because they didn't have a complimentary offense. They lost, a lot of their losses were close games. You think of the loss, you know, obviously in the debut of Dillon Gabriel, the offense was not very good at all, but the defense was great, and they lose a one-possession game. You lose to Cincinnati in a one-possession game in week one. Cleveland lost a lot of one-possession games last year. Cleveland was in, I mean, they weren't a team that you pushed around too often. Right, you know, they beat, you know, Green Bay obviously 13-10 last year, but you know they lose to Minnesota 21-17. Right? They lose to the Jets 27-20. They lose to the Ravens 23-16. You know, you're not giving yourself an opportunity to win games when your offense was that bad. You know, they lost to Tennessee 31-29. So I'm looking up and down this, and I'm like, they're losing so many one possession games. They lost to Buffalo. Had a chance to beat Buffalo late in the season. 23-20 they lost. And then they beat Pittsburgh and Cincinnati to close it out towards the tail end of the stretch. So I say all this to say Cleveland, I don't think is going to be as bad as what everyone's making them out to be. You know, I don't think Deshaun is the Deshaun he was in Houston, but I also don't think Deshaun is as bad as what we saw that last year in Cleveland either. There has to be somewhere in that sweet spot in the middle. Quinshon Judkins will be back by camp, all reports indicate. So when you look at the fact that they have a defense, they could run the football. They revamped that offensive line, got all experienced, you know, all pro offensive linemen. I mean, good for Cleveland. It all comes down to the quarterback. But if they could just get average production from the quarterback room with the additions that they made at wide receiver, with their ability to block up front and that defense, I don't think it's that crazy to see Cleveland potentially making some noise, especially when you look at who they're going to be playing this upcoming season. It's one of the worst. It's one of the easiest. It's the easiest schedule in football. You're playing the Titans, the Giants, the Jets. You're playing the Saints, the Titans, the Giants, the Jets. All right, you're playing the Raiders. So, I mean, those right there, I think defensive, I think Cleveland is better or as good as some of those teams. Like, again, when you're talking wild card, when you're talking the battle for those final wild card spots, it would not surprise me at all to see Cleveland in that mix. I think they're a 7-9, 10 wins. If they get solid QB play, I think they're a 9-10 win team. If they get average QB play, I think that they are a 6-8 win team. They need, you know, so that 8-10 win range is what they're going to be flirting with. I think and the AFC is not, you look at the AFC, by the way, how good is the AFC? Miami, horrible. The Jets, horrible, right? The Colts, not good. The Titans, horrible. The Raiders, horrible. The Chargers are average. Kansas City, I think, is average. Jacksonville's average. The Texans, I think because you don't know what you get with C.J. Stroud, he balances them out. I think Cincinnati's going to be really, really good. I think Buffalo's going to be really, really good. I just think the AFC is so vulnerable that if Cleveland could just get it all together, they'll have a chance to make some noise when it's all said and done. Good stuff, everybody. I appreciate each and every one of you tuning in and hanging out each and every afternoon. That wraps it up for me here today. Congratulations to our winners on the Kid Cudi tickets. We'll continue to give away Kid Cudi tickets all week long. 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So we gave away a lot of Kid Cudi tickets today. We'll give out more tickets on tomorrow's show. I look forward to talking to you then. It's been the Justin Kinner Show, Dayton's ESPN Radio, 1410 Wing AM. We got Reds baseball, 640, 610 pregame coverage begins coming up later on this evening. Thank you, everyone.
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8: LA LAPD sources confirmed to ABC News that Clark was found dead from a possible drug overdose yesterday at a home in the Los Angeles area. Narcotics were found at the scene. There was no evidence of foul play. Lakers president of basketball operations and GM Rob Pelinka and coach J.J. Redick held their end-of-season press conference today. They spoke on a wide range of topics, including LeBron James, who was non-committal on his future after last night's season-ending loss. L.A. will allow James the time he needs, says Pelinka.
9: The thing we want to do more than anything else is honor him back. And I think the first order of business there is allowing him to spend the time he needs to decide what his next step are. Does he want to play another year in the NBA? Of course, any team, including ours, would love to have LeBron James on their roster. That's a blessing in itself, just with what he does.
8: Spurs host the Timberwolves Game 5 of the second round NBA playoff series, 7:30 Eastern on ESPN Radio. That series is all knotted up 2-2.
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12: Donnie Don, what you got, my friend?
13: I heard Harry talk about Hales. I also am a Hales lover, brother. And I wanted to ask you, have you ever heard of this appetizer they got called Lobster Le Beau? The lobster tail that they cut up, flash fry.
12: Okay.
13: Then they top it with lump crab meat and a creamy lemon butter sauce. Oh, I know you love lemon butter sauce, Freddie.
14: He likes the cream.
15: Freddie, you can't wait to get that creamy lemon butter.
14: God. Jeez.
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12: Sam Amick of The Athletic, senior NBA writer. 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

0: it even worse. My dad and my stepdad are both from Tuscaloosa. I don't know how my mom found two dudes from Tuscaloosa.
1: You might not know, but we know.
2: This is when you know that it's an obnoxious fan base, but Ron did not care to call out two family members.
3: No.
2: One who helped birth him and the other one who helped raise him. And he did, yeah, my dad and my stepdad, they're obnoxious and they root for Alabama football.
1: Now, I will say this. There are times where Alabama fans could be a bit uppity and snooty.
2: Well, since Nick Saban got that whole thing going, you're right about that. Once he got that thing rolling, forget about it. But Kalen DeBoer, I would ask for more money, too, to deal with that nonsense. 365 days a year as a football coach. I'd ask for more money, too. I don't blame him.
1: I know one thing. That run game for Alabama
2: better be
1: way better than it was in 2025. Oh, you're going to hear all of them call the Paul Feinbaum show.
2: Oh, my goodness.
1: And express their displeasure.
2: Yes, expressing displeasure hand in hand with a lot of fans, not just Alabama football fans, but even SEC football fans, because they made our list as the most obnoxious fan base. Keep weighing in at 888-SAY-ESPN, 888-729-3776. Part of Freddie and Harry, call in line with my man Harry Douglas. I'm Freddie Coleman. It is the afternoon cool known as Freddie and Harry. Staying in the SEC, Lane Kiffin, the new LSU head coach in football, he loves to stir up stuff. So how did Vanity Fair get involved with him doing what he does? Keep it here on ESPN Radio, the ESPN app, and SiriusXM Channel 80.
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